She got drunk as fuck and swallowed all my

0: chop stores.
1: What niggas talking to me about? See, as a kid, I felt alienated by the niggas who look just like me. Niggas treat my nuance like it was a nuisance. So I was like, fuck them. I did my own shit, and now I'm up, and now all that paid off. And all them niggas, they peaked at high school. I always had confidence. I ain't never been nervous. I ain't never had anxiety. I ain't never second guessed myself. If I want it, I go get it. I'm always on go mode. I just go. I don't know what fear is. When they talk about that nigga, I'm him. I'm that nigga.
2: Right. It's funny, right?
3: Really?
2: For some reason, y'all didn't really think we was gonna be here.
3: Really?
2: See, for y'all, the sky's the limit. For us, the sky's just what we stand on.

people. They are not replacing them because they are broken. Far from it. They are replacing them because newer trucks offer better fuel economy, cleaner emissions technology, and lower overall maintenance costs. When you are a large carrier operating 300 or 400 trucks, those savings are not small. They add up to serious money, and fleet managers know it. So what you end up with is a situation where a truck that is 7 years old, with say 600,000 miles on the clock, gets retired not because it has nothing left to give, but because a brand new model makes more financial sense for that specific operation. The truck is not the problem. The math is. And that is the single most important thing to understand before we go any further. When a major fleet retires a truck, they are not sending a worn-out wreck out the door. In most cases, they are parting ways with a capable, functional machine that has a significant amount of useful life still ahead of it. Which is exactly why the story does not end at the scrapyard. At least, not yet. The first stop, the secondary market and resale. The very first place a retired semi-truck goes in the vast majority of cases is not a crusher. It is a dealer lot. The secondary truck market in the United States is enormous. We are talking billions of dollars worth of used trucks changing hands every single year. When a large fleet decides to cycle out their older trucks, those units typically go straight to used truck dealers or get sold at auction. Companies like Ritchie Brothers, which is now rebranded as RB Global, run massive auctions where thousands of trucks change hands in a single event. And these are not quiet little garage sales. We are talking about buyers from all over the world showing up, either in person or online, ready to bid on trucks that still have plenty of miles left to give. So who is buying these trucks? Mostly smaller carriers and independent owner-operators. Here is a perfect example of how it works. A major carrier like Werner or J.B. Hunt runs a truck for 6 or 7 years and then decides to retire it from their fleet. That truck ends up at auction. A small regional carrier or an independent owner-operator picks it up for a fraction of what it originally cost, sometimes as low as $30,000 or $40,000 for a truck that originally sold for $150,000 or more. That owner-operator then runs that truck for another 4, 5, sometimes even 10 years. This is actually one of the biggest reasons the used truck market is so healthy. The economics make sense at every level. The big fleet gets to cycle in new equipment. The small operator gets a capable, proven truck at an affordable price. The truck itself keeps doing what it was built to do, haul freight. Now here is something that a lot of people do not realize. The condition of these trucks when they leave a major fleet is often surprisingly good. Large carriers run tight maintenance schedules. They have to. Their operations depend on it. So, the trucks coming off these fleets are usually well-serviced, with documented maintenance histories, which makes them genuinely attractive on the secondary market. Of course, not every truck that comes off a big fleet is in great shape. Some of them have been worked hard, skipped a few oil changes, you know the ones, and those trucks end up priced accordingly. But the point is, the secondary market absorbs a massive chunk of retired trucks before they ever get close to a salvage yard, going global, where old American trucks end up. Now here is where it gets really interesting, because a significant portion of retired American semi-trucks do not stay in America at all. They get exported and some of them end up working on the other side of the planet. Mexico is by far the largest destination for retired U.S. trucks. The numbers here are staggering. Hundreds of thousands of used American trucks have crossed the border over the decades, and many of them are still running today. Mexican transport companies and independent operators have built entire businesses around purchasing retired American trucks, doing their own maintenance and rebuilds, and running them for years, sometimes decades, beyond what any American fleet would consider acceptable service life. Central America is another huge market. Guatemala,
Honduras, and El Salvador have significant trucking industries that run almost entirely on retired American and Canadian equipment. Drive through Guatemala City and you will spot Peterbilts and Kenworths from the 1990s still hauling freight like it is nothing. Honestly, it is impressive. These trucks just refuse to die. Beyond the Americas, West Africa has become a notable destination for retired trucks as well. Countries like Ghana and Nigeria import significant amounts of used heavy vehicles, including semi-trucks, from North America and Europe. The trucks get refurbished locally and put back to work in industries ranging from agriculture to construction to general freight. Eastern Europe also absorbs a fair amount of retired Western equipment, though in that case it tends to be more European trucks that circulate within the region rather than American ones. What this global secondary market tells us is something really important. A truck that has reached the end of its useful life in America is nowhere near the end of its useful life globally. The standards for fleet replacement in the U.S. are driven by economics and emissions regulations that simply do not apply the same way in developing markets. So what is old news in Nebraska is still very much a working machine in Nicaragua. The rebuild and repower industry. All right, let's talk about something that does not get nearly enough attention, the rebuild and repower industry. Because this is a whole world unto itself. There are shops across the United States, and honestly around the world, that specialize in taking trucks that are too worn out for a simple resale and essentially rebuilding them from the ground up. We are not talking about a quick paint job and a tune-up. We are talking full frame-off restorations, where the truck gets a brand new engine, new suspension components, new electrical systems, new cab interiors, the works. This process is called repowering when it specifically involves replacing the engine, and it is more common than you might think. An older truck with a tired frame but good bones can get a fresh Cummins X15 or a Detroit DD15 dropped in, and suddenly you have a truck that drives like new at a fraction of the cost of buying a new unit. For owner-operators and smaller fleets, this makes an enormous amount of financial sense. Some of these rebuild shops are absolutely incredible. They will take a truck from the 1980s or 1990s, the kind of thing most people would look at and say, "That is done," and turn it into a fully functioning, reliable hauler. There are Peterbilt 379s and Kenworth W900s from the early 2000s that have been rebuilt so thoroughly that they will outlast trucks built 10 years later. The rebuild industry also plays a massive role in keeping specialty trucks alive. Think about those iconic long-nose classics you see at truck shows, the ones with the chrome stacks and the custom paint jobs that make you stop and stare. A huge number of those are rebuilt trucks that found a second life through the passion and craftsmanship of people who genuinely love these machines, and honestly, good for them. Specialty and second career jobs. Not every retired semi-truck ends up back on the highway pulling a trailer. Some of them go in completely different directions, and honestly, some of those directions are going to surprise you. Construction and agriculture are probably the two biggest second career industries for retired trucks. Dump operations, aggregate hauling, moving grain and farm supplies across rural properties do not require the latest aerodynamics package or a brand new emission system. What they require is a tough, capable machine that can take a serious beating day after day. And a retired semi-truck fits the description perfectly. These trucks were built for punishment, and a second career in construction or on a farm is really just more of the same. Film and television is another destination, and I know that sounds strange, but stay with me here. Production companies actively source old trucks for movies and TV shows, either as background vehicles to dress a scene
or as full hero vehicles used in action sequences and chase scenes. Next time you are watching an old trucking film or some post-apocalyptic thriller where the world has ended and everyone is somehow still finding diesel, take a look at the rigs in the background. There is a real chance some of those trucks started life hauling freight for a carrier in Ohio before they ended up on a set in California. Funny how that works. Food trucks and mobile businesses have also found a home for retired truck equipment. Converted trailers turned into restaurants, pop-up retail setups, and mobile workshops. People have done some genuinely creative things with retired semi-equipment. The scale of a semi-trailer actually makes it ideal for this kind of conversion, and the results can be pretty impressive. And then, there is the collector market. Iconic models like the Peterbilt 379, the Kenworth W900, and the classic Mack trucks from earlier decades have developed serious collector followings. People restore these trucks not to haul a single pound of freight, but to preserve a piece of trucking history. A pristine restored Peterbilt 379 can command prices that would genuinely raise your eyebrows. These trucks earned their legends, and some people just are not ready to let that go. The salvage yard, stripping for parts. Now we get to a part of the story that is less glamorous, but honestly just as important, the salvage yard. Not every retired truck can be resold or rebuilt. Some of them arrive at the end of their journey in genuinely poor condition, with major engine damage, frame issues, or a serious accident history. At that point, the most valuable thing they can offer is not their operation, but their parts. Truck salvage yards are a critical part of the entire trucking ecosystem. Think about it. There are millions of older trucks still running on roads across America. Those trucks need parts, engines, transmissions, differentials, cab components, electrical systems, suspension parts, all of it. And for older models, some of those parts simply are not available new anymore. The salvage yard is where you find them. A single retired semi-truck can generate tens of thousands of dollars worth of salvageable parts when it is carefully disassembled. The engine alone, even a tired one, can be rebuilt and resold. Transmissions from popular models, like the Eaton Fuller 18-speed, are always in demand. Axles, fifth wheels, fuel tanks, even seats and dashboards. All of it gets cataloged and sold. This is actually a really efficient system when you think about it. Instead of one truck going to waste, its components spread out and extend the life of dozens of other trucks still on the road. It is basically organ donation for heavy equipment. And I say that with complete sincerity, not just because it sounds clever. The salvage industry has also gone significantly digital in recent years. Online platforms now connect buyers and sellers of used truck parts across the country, which means a shop in Texas can source a rare transmission from a yard in Ohio without anyone getting on a plane. That has made the whole system faster, more efficient, and more valuable for everyone involved. The crusher and metal recycling. All right. Eventually, and for some trucks this takes a very long time, we reach the true end of the road, the crusher. When a truck has been stripped of every usable part, when there is genuinely nothing left worth saving, what remains goes to a metal recycler. The cab, the frame, whatever is left of the body, it all goes into an industrial shredder that tears the whole thing apart and separates the metals for recycling. Steel is by far the primary material recovered. A single semi-truck contains somewhere between 15,000 and 30,000 pounds of steel, depending on the configuration. That steel gets melted down and re-enters the supply chain as raw material for new manufacturing. So in a very real sense, the steel in a brand new truck might have been part of a truck from the 1980s or 1990s before that. Aluminum is also recovered in meaningful quantities, like wheels, cab components, and engine parts, and copper is recovered from the wiring harnesses. Recyclers are thorough because they have to be. The value is in the materials, and nothing gets left on the table. The recycling rate for steel in trucks is actually very high, somewhere in the range of 90% or more.
So even in the crusher scenario, the environmental impact is significantly mitigated by the fact that the materials get reused rather than landfilled. The environmental question. Now we need to address the elephant in the room, or I suppose in this case, the truck in the room. One of the real environmental concerns around retired trucks is not what happens to them at the crusher. It is what happens to them during those extra years of operation in markets with less strict emission standards. A truck that was retired from an American fleet partly because it could not meet current EPA emissions requirements does not magically become cleaner when it crosses into a market where those requirements do not exist. Older diesel engines running without modern emissions controls, such as diesel particulate filters and selective catalytic reduction systems, produce significantly more particulate matter and nitrogen oxide emissions than their modern counterparts. This is a genuine tension in the global used truck market. On one hand, these trucks provide affordable transportation infrastructure in developing economies where that access is genuinely important. On the other hand, concentrating aging, high-emission equipment in densely populated areas creates real AIR quality problems. Some countries and international organizations have started pushing for stricter import standards on used vehicles, essentially setting a minimum emissions threshold for trucks that can be legally imported. It is a complicated issue with real consequences on both sides, and it is one the trucking and environmental communities are going to be wrestling with for a long time. So there you have it. The life of a semi-truck does not end when a fleet manager decides it is time for an upgrade. It keeps going through secondary markets, across international borders, through rebuild shops and salvage yards onto film sets and farm roads, until there is genuinely nothing left. And even then, the steel gets melted down and starts the whole cycle over again. What I find genuinely fascinating about all of this is how global and interconnected it is. A truck built in a factory in Denton, Texas in 2005 might spend its first decade hauling freight across the American interstate system, its next decade working out of a transport yard in Mexico City, and its final years getting parted out to keep a dozen other trucks alive across three different countries. That is an incredible amount of useful life packed into one machine. These trucks are more than just vehicles. They are rolling infrastructure, and the world has figured out how to squeeze every last bit of value out of them before they are done. If you found this video interesting, make sure you hit subscribe, because we cover topics like this every week. The real stories, the real engineering, and the real reasons behind how the trucking world works. Leave a comment below and let me know. Did any of this surprise you? And which part of a retired truck's journey do you think is the most interesting? Thanks for watching, and we will see you in the next one. Imagine wheels beneath you, 80,000 pounds behind you, and somewhere between 10 and 18 gear positions staring back at you from a gear stick that looks like it was designed by someone who genuinely did not like truck drivers. You stall. You sweat through your shirt before you even leave the yard. But then, something happens. Years later, or maybe just months later, you hear about a transmission that changes everything. And once you try it, almost nobody goes back. Hi, my name is Jeremy, and this is Trucks United, the channel where we break down everything in the trucking world. From why Australian road trains are the length of a small village, to why European and American trucks look like they came from completely different planets. Today, we are talking transmissions. Specifically, we are talking about why one type of transmission has taken over the trucking industry so completely that some manufacturers, BORs, have stopped offering anything else. We will look at where it came from, how it actually works, why truckers love it, why some truckers absolutely hate it,
and what the numbers actually say. Let's get into it. A brief history of truck transmissions. To understand why the industry changed,

You have to understand what came before it. And the answer is not pretty. It is sweaty, loud, and your lower back will remind you of it for days. From the very early days of heavy trucking all the way through to the 1980s and 90s, the manual transmission was the only serious option if you were sitting behind the wheel of a big rig. And we are not talking about the 6-speed manual in your old hatchback that you think makes you a driving enthusiast. We are talking about transmissions with 10, 13, even 18 speeds, requiring a technique called double clutching, where the driver has to blip the throttle and match engine revs perfectly to gear speed on every single shift. Get it wrong, and the gearbox does not stay quiet about it. Neither does the driver sitting next to you. For decades, this was simply the price of admission. If you wanted to drive a truck, you learned the manual. Full stop. No shortcuts, no alternatives, no mercy. It was considered a point of real professional pride. Experienced drivers could read the road, read the engine, and shift so smoothly you would barely feel it from inside the cab. It was a genuine skill, and the people who had it knew it, and they were not shy about letting you know either. Then came the automatic transmission, and the trucking world did not exactly roll out a welcome mat. Early automatic transmissions in heavy trucks were, to put it diplomatically, not great. They were heavy, they were inefficient, they robbed the engine of power, and they consumed fuel in a way that gave fleet managers actual nightmares. The industry tried them, largely rejected them, and went straight back to the manual like nothing had happened. The stigma stuck hard. If you drove an automatic, there were drivers who genuinely felt you were not really driving a truck. You were just pointing one in a direction and hoping for the best. That attitude lasted a long time. Honestly, walk into certain truck stops today, and you will still find it. But something else was already being developed quietly in engineering labs. Something that was not quite a manual and not quite an automatic. And it was about to change everything. What even is an automated manual transmission? Right, so here is where people get confused, and honestly, the name does not help at all. An automated manual transmission, which most people in the industry just call AMT, is not the same thing as a traditional automatic. It is also not the same as a manual. It is technically a manual gearbox, but with the clutch and gear selection handled automatically by a computer. So the mechanical bones of the transmission are manual, but the brain doing the shifting is electronic. Think of it this way. A traditional manual transmission is like cooking a meal completely from scratch. You control every single step, the heat, the timing, the seasoning. A traditional automatic is like ordering takeout. The food arrives, but you had very little say in how it was made. An AMT is somewhere in between. The kitchen equipment is still the same high-quality professional setup, but now, there is a very smart system managing the cooking process based on exactly what the situation demands. You still get restaurant quality results, but you are not standing over the stove dripping sweat anymore. The computer inside an AMT is constantly reading a huge amount of information. It monitors vehicle speed, engine load, road gradient, throttle position, and a number of other inputs, and it uses all of that data to decide exactly when to shift, and how to manage the clutch engagement. And it makes these decisions faster and more consistently than any human driver can. Now, most automated manual transmissions, or AMTs, do still allow the driver to shift manually if they want to. There is usually a mode where the driver can tap a paddle or move a selector to take control. So for the diehards who still want to feel involved, that option is often still there. But the key word is often, because some manufacturers have gone one step further and removed the manual option entirely. More on that in a moment. The reason the name causes so much confusion is that when most people hear the word automatic in relation to a truck, they picture the traditional torque converter automatic from a car. That is a completely different piece of engineering. An AMT does not use a torque converter.
It uses a dry clutch, just like a manual. That distinction matters a lot because it is a big part of why AMTS are so efficient. The real reasons. Truckers are switching. Now here is where it gets really interesting. Because the shift toward AMTS is not just about comfort or convenience. There are hard practical reasons why fleets and owner-operators alike have been moving in this direction, and some of these numbers are genuinely surprising. Let's start with fuel efficiency, because in trucking, fuel is everything. It is the single biggest operating cost for most truck drivers and fleet owners. A truck running the wrong gear at the wrong time burns more fuel than it needs to. Simple as that. A human driver, no matter how experienced, makes small errors in timing. They shift a little too early, a little too late. They hold a gear slightly too long on a gradient. An AMT does not make those errors. It is consistent every single time, on every single shift, for the entire duration of the journey. Studies from multiple manufacturers have shown fuel savings of between 3 and 5% when switching from a manual to an AMT on comparable routes. Now, 3 to 5% might not sound dramatic, but when a long-haul truck is burning somewhere between 120 and 150 liters of diesel every single day, that adds up to a significant saving over the course of a year. For a fleet of 50 trucks, you are talking about a number that makes accountants smile. The second reason is driver fatigue, and this one is more serious than people often give it credit for. Shifting a heavy manual transmission is physical work. In heavy stop-and-go traffic or on a difficult hilly route, a driver can make several thousand gear changes in a single shift. That is thousands of clutch depressions, thousands of gear selections, thousands of micro decisions, all while also navigating traffic, monitoring mirrors, following regulations, and staying alert. Over a 9 or 12 hour shift, that physical and mental workload accumulates. Fatigue is one of the leading contributors to truck accidents worldwide. Anything that reduces unnecessary workload on the driver is a safety improvement, and the AMT removes one very significant source of that fatigue. Third, and this is a big one that does not get talked about enough, the truck driver shortage. In both the United States and Europe, the trucking industry is facing a serious shortfall of qualified drivers. Part of the barrier to entry has always been the difficulty of learning to drive a manual heavy truck. It takes significant time and training to develop the feel and skill required to operate a multi-speed manual transmission safely and efficiently. An automated manual transmission, also called AMT, dramatically reduces the learning curve. New drivers can be trained and operational far more quickly when they do not have to master double clutching and gear matching at the same time as learning everything else about operating a heavy vehicle. This is not a small thing. This is fleets being able to get drivers on the road faster, which directly addresses the shortage problem. And then there is wear and tear. Incorrect gear changes, missed shifts, clutch slippage, all of these things happen with human drivers operating manuals, and all of them cost money. An AMT manages the clutch engagement perfectly every single time, which extends the life of the drivetrain components and reduces maintenance costs. Some fleet managers have reported measurable reductions in clutch replacement frequency after switching to AMT systems. That is money saved on parts and on downtime. The manufacturers leading the charge. So who is actually building these transmissions? And who is doing it best? Because not all AMT systems are created equal, and truck drivers will tell you that with great confidence and very little encouragement. In North America, the name that comes up most consistently is Eaton Fuller, specifically their UltraShift Plus and the Fuller Advantage series. Eaton has been in the transmission business long enough that their name carries genuine weight with drivers, and not just because their gearboxes are heavy, which they are. Their system has built a reputation for reliability and for handling the specific demands of long-haul American trucking, where speeds are higher, distances are longer,
and the interstate goes on for what feels like the rest of your natural life. Over in Europe, Volvo's I-Shift is considered by many drivers and fleet managers to be the gold standard. Volvo introduced the I-Shift back in 2001, and it genuinely shifted the conversation, pun absolutely intended, about what an AMT could do in heavy trucking. It was one of the first systems smooth and intelligent enough to win over drivers who had spent their entire careers swearing by the manual. Today, the I-Shift handles everything from standard long-haul motorway runs to demanding off-road and construction applications, using different software modes to adapt to different conditions. That kind of flexibility is not easy to engineer, and Volvo deserves credit for it. Mercedes-Benz has their power shift, Scania runs OptiCruise, DF uses the Traxon in partnership with ZF, and MAN has their own automated system as well. The European manufacturers in particular have embraced AMT systems so completely that on certain models and configurations, you simply cannot order a manual transmission anymore. The decision has been made for you at the factory level, and that tells you everything about where the industry stands. But what about the manual diehards? Look, it would not be fair to stand here and pretend the manual transmission has no defenders, because it absolutely does. And some of the arguments are actually worth taking seriously. The most legitimate case for the manual comes from experienced drivers operating in challenging conditions. Mountain driving is the example that comes up most often. When you are descending a steep grade with a heavy load, experienced drivers argue that the manual gives them a level of direct control over engine braking that an automated manual transmission, however sophisticated, does not always replicate with the same precision. The feel of the gearbox, the direct connection between driver input and mechanical response, is something these drivers trust in extreme situations. There is also the matter of low traction conditions. Ice, mud, loose gravel, situations where a driver needs to carefully manage wheel spin and torque delivery. Some experienced drivers argue they can modulate a manual clutch in ways that give them better control than an automated system in these edge cases. And honestly, in some specific scenarios, they are probably right. Then there is the older generation of drivers who learned on manuals and have spent decades developing a skill that is extraordinarily refined. Asking them to switch to an automated manual transmission can genuinely feel like someone taking away a tool they have spent their career mastering. That is not an irrational reaction. That is a human one. There is also a small but vocal group of drivers who simply enjoy the engagement of a manual. The physical and mental involvement in managing the transmission is part of what they love about driving. Take that away, and for some people, the job becomes less satisfying. You can argue the economics all you like, but job satisfaction matters too. That said, and with all of that acknowledged, the industry data tells a pretty clear story about which way things are going. The numbers do not lie. Let's look at what the actual adoption rates tell us, because this is where the argument for AMT systems becomes very difficult to counter. In the United States, industry estimates suggest that somewhere between 80 and 85% of new heavy trucks sold today are equipped with AMT systems. That number was below 50% as recently as the early 2000s. The shift happened fast once the technology matured and proved itself. In Europe, the picture is similar. Major manufacturers report that the overwhelming majority of their new truck sales across long-haul and distribution applications now come fitted with AMT systems as standard. Volvo, Scania, Mercedes, DAF, all of them have moved in this direction decisively. From a safety perspective, multiple studies from both sides of the Atlantic have found measurable reductions in certain types of driver error incidents in fleets that transitioned from manual to AMT vehicles. When drivers are less fatigued and have fewer mechanical demands on their attention, they are better able to focus on the road, traffic, and the conditions around them. That is not a complicated equation. And the fuel efficiency numbers we mentioned earlier, 3 to 5%, hold up consistently across different studies
and different manufacturers. Over the lifetime of a truck, which is typically somewhere between 800,000 and 1.6 million kilometers, depending on application and maintenance, those savings compound into a genuinely significant figure. What does this mean for the future of trucking? The automated manual transmission, AMT story, does not exist in isolation. It connects directly to some of the biggest conversations happening in the trucking industry right now. The driver shortage is not going away. In the United States alone, the American trucking associations have warned for years that the industry is tens of thousands of drivers short of what it needs, and that gap is projected to grow. If AMT systems lower the barrier to entry and reduce training time, they are part of the solution to a very real and growing problem. Then there is the electric truck conversation. As we have mentioned on this channel before, electric trucks are coming, and they are coming faster than a lot of people expected. Now here is something interesting. Electric motors do not need a traditional multi-speed gearbox at all. Electric drivetrains deliver torque across a much wider range without needing to change gear the way a combustion engine does. Some electric trucks use a single-speed transmission. Some use a two-speed transmission. The Eaton Fuller manual transmission that defined American trucking for decades is not part of that future in the same way. But AMT systems are transferable. The control systems and the electronic integration that make AMT systems work so well are directly transferable to the kind of sophisticated drivetrain management that electric and hybrid trucks require. The shift from manual to AMT has in many ways been the industry preparing itself, perhaps without fully realizing it, for the next major transition. And then there is autonomous trucking. Companies are developing systems that will eventually allow trucks to drive themselves on highway routes. An automated drivetrain is a prerequisite for an autonomous vehicle. You cannot have a self-driving truck with a driver-operated manual gearbox. The AMT, in that sense, is not just a better transmission for today's drivers. It is a stepping stone toward a version of trucking that looks very different from what we have now. So, to bring it all back to where we started, the AMT has not taken over the trucking industry because of one single reason. It has taken over because it solves multiple problems at the same time. It saves fuel. It reduces driver fatigue. It lowers the barrier to entry for new drivers. It reduces wear on drivetrain components. It improves consistency. And it connects the industry to where transportation technology is heading next. Is it perfect? No. Are there situations where an experienced driver with a manual has an edge? Yes, honestly, probably a few. But when 80 to 85% of new trucks in America are rolling out of the factory with an AMT, the industry has essentially answered the question for itself. The manual transmission built trucking as we know it. The AMT is carrying it forward, and whatever comes after that, electric, autonomous, hydrogen-powered, something we have not thought of yet, the lessons learned from getting this transition right are going to matter. That is everything for today. If you found this useful and interesting, do us a favor and hit subscribe. We cover everything from road trains to lift axles to why your European truck and your American truck look nothing alike. And there is a lot more coming. Thanks for watching. And as always, keep the wheels turning. Imagine hundreds of thousands of filing out of the grandstands. The podium champagne is barely dry. And somewhere in the back of that paddock, an army of workers is already tearing everything down. Not tomorrow, not in a few hours. Right now. Because in 72 hours, that exact same equipment, those exact same trucks, those exact same garage setups, this is not a logistical challenge. This is a logistical miracle. Hi, my name is Jeremy, and this is Trucks United.
the scale of the problem, before we get into how they do it, we need to talk about what exactly needs to move. Because most people watching an F1 race on television see fast cars, glamorous drivers, and a lot of carbon fiber. What they do not see is the absolutely staggering amount of equipment hiding behind those garage walls. A single Formula One team brings somewhere between 40 and 50 tons of equipment to every single race weekend. Now multiply that across 10 teams and you are already looking at roughly 400 to 500 tons of gear that needs to be packed, transported, cleared through customs, unpacked, and rebuilt from scratch at the next venue. Every single race and nobody gets a day off in between. And we are not just talking about the cars themselves, although those alone are worth tens of millions of dollars each. We are talking about full garage infrastructure, engineering workstations, pit wall equipment, hospitality units, catering setups, medical equipment, communication systems, spare parts for virtually every single component on the car, and enough cabling to wire a small office building. I am not exaggerating that last part. Each team essentially constructs a temporary factory at every circuit they visit. The garage you see on television with its spotless floors, branded walls, and wall-mounted screens did not exist a week ago. It was flat-packed in a numbered crate somewhere. And, within hours of the race finishing, it will be flat-packed again. On top of all of that, the Formula One Group itself, the organization that actually runs the sport, brings its own mountain of equipment. Timing systems, broadcasting infrastructure, hospitality structures, media centers. When you add everything together, the total weight traveling with what insiders actually call the Formula One circus can exceed 1,000 tons across a full season. 1,000 tons. Moving across 24 countries in 12 months. Now that is a serious logistics problem, and solving it takes some of the most specialized trucks, aircraft, and people on the planet. So let us get into it. The trucks at the heart of it. This is where it gets interesting for us at Trucks United, because at the center of this entire operation, at least for a significant chunk of the season, are trucks. Big, beautiful, purpose-built European trucks. During what is known as the European season, roughly the middle portion of the calendar where races happen in places like Monaco, Silverstone, Spa, Monza, and Barcelona, the teams rely almost entirely on road transport. And not just any road transport. Each of the major teams operates a fleet of custom-built articulated trucks that are essentially rolling workshops. We are talking about cab-over trucks. And this makes perfect sense if you have watched any of our previous videos. European regulations limit the total length of a truck and trailer combination to 18.75 meters, and the roads around many of these circuits are narrow, winding, and completely unforgiving. A long-nosed American-style conventional truck would simply not work here. These Formula One transporters are some of the most sophisticated trucks on European roads. The trailers are not just storage containers. They fold out, extend, and transform into fully functioning technical support stations. Some teams use double-deck trailers with hydraulic lifts. Others have built-in workshops with lathes, milling machines, and three-dimensional measuring equipment. One team, and I will not name names, reportedly has a coffee machine in their transporter that costs more than most people's cars. Priorities, I suppose. The trucks themselves are typically Volvo, Mercedes-Benz, or MAN units. All cab-over configurations, all built to handle the constant mileage of a European race season. These drivers are not just hauling freight. They are hauling tens of millions of dollars of irreplaceable equipment, often through the night, often in convoy, and always on a deadline that has absolutely zero tolerance for error. A typical European race weekend sees these trucks depart the previous circuit on Sunday evening. Sometimes before the race has even properly finished in terms of cleanup, and drive through the night to arrive at the next venue by Monday or Tuesday. The drivers rotate in shifts to keep the convoy moving. There is no stopping at a nice hotel and picking it up in the morning. The clock is already running. The European swing,
Let us walk through what a typical European swing actually looks like in practice, because it really does illustrate just how precise and unforgiving this operation has to be. Take one of the classic back-to-back weekends that appear on the calendar every single season. A race at Silverstone in England, followed 1 week later by a race in Hungary. 7 days. That sounds like plenty of time until you start doing the math. The moment the British Grand Prix ends on Sunday, the dismantling begins. And I mean the moment it ends. Garage walls come down, computers get packed, equipment gets crated. The drivers are barely out of their fire suits, and already the paddock looks like a very expensive moving day. Those trucks, which have been sitting in the paddock all weekend like a small city of articulated vehicles, begin loading immediately. By Sunday night or early Monday morning, the convoy is rolling. Silverstone to Budapest is roughly 1,800 kilometers. At legal European driving speeds, with the regulated rest periods that European truck drivers must follow by law, that journey takes the better part of 2 full days, which means the trucks need to be pulling into the Hungaroring by Tuesday at the absolute latest. Any later, and the teams simply do not have enough time to rebuild everything before Thursday practice begins. There is no negotiating with that deadline. Now here is something most people never think about. These truck drivers are not just truck drivers. They are specialists. They know these specific routes better than most people know their morning commute. They know which border crossings run faster at 2 in the morning. They know which rest areas can physically fit a convoy of 15 or 20 large articulated trucks without creating an international incident. This is not a matter of following a sat-nav. This is years of accumulated knowledge rolling down the road at 90 kilometers per hour in the dark. And while all of that is happening out on the road, back at the factory, engineers are already pulling apart race data, manufacturing replacement components, and preparing spare parts that will be flown out if something went wrong on Sunday. The truck is the spine of the entire European operation, but it is connected to a nervous system that never stops running. The flyaway races. Now, the European races are impressive, but they are honestly the easier half of the problem. The real logistical nightmare, the thing that keeps F1 operations directors awake at night, is what they call the flyaway races. These are the rounds held outside of Europe: Bahrain, Saudi Arabia, Australia, Japan, Singapore, the United States, Mexico, Brazil, Abu Dhabi. Some of these are on the other side of the planet. And here is the brutal reality. You cannot drive a truck from Monza to Suzuka, so the trucks, at least the full-size European transporters, stay home. Instead, everything that needs to travel gets repacked into AIR freight containers and loaded onto dedicated cargo aircraft. Formula One is one of the largest users of AIR freight in the world. During flyaway season, a typical race requires somewhere between 6 and 10 dedicated cargo flights per team. The entire paddock generates enough air freight to fill dozens of Boeing 747 cargo aircraft per race. If that sounds expensive, it is. Air freight costs for a single flyaway race weekend can run into the millions of dollars for a top team. But here is where the truck connection comes back in. And this is the part I find genuinely fascinating. At the destination country, once those cargo planes land, everything transfers back onto local trucks for the final leg to the circuit. And depending on which country you are in, that local trucking operation can be wildly different. In Australia, you might see road trains. In the Middle East, you have enormous flatbed convoys crossing the desert. In the United States, you are back into conventional long-nosed Kenworths and Peterbilts hauling freight down the interstate. The F1 circus adapts to whatever trucking infrastructure exists locally. The cargo does not care what kind of truck moves it. It just needs to get there on time. The 72-hour window. So where does that 72-hour number actually come from? Let us break it down properly.
because when you lay it out step by step, it is genuinely tighter than you might think. The checkered flag typically falls on a Sunday afternoon. By Sunday evening,

come equipped with rear view mirrors. They dip as quick as they can. The atmosphere is now ripped. I'm so like a pimp. I'm glad it's night, so the light from the sun would not burn me on my bum when I shoot the moon. High jump the broom, like a preemie out the womb. 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I know you ain't a pimp, but pimp, remember what I taught you. Keep your heart, three stacks. 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Play your part.

There's No Limit Session 2. 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
1: Why every time you talk about a female, you gotta say bitch, a hoe, a hoochie?
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3: 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Y'all niggas out here catering these bitches.
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0: That's a good one.
1: So, how did you first get started? Who influenced you?
2: You know, I started in my hometown, Jackson, with my man, DJ Blue, showing me the ropes. Later on, I met DJ LJ out of Bardo, you know what I'm saying? And through that influence, I met DJ Mellow Mix.
1: I see. So where you from?
2: Tennessee.
3: Oh, yeah!

0: coming at you.
1: Hold up. One time, I'd like to see for all the real Louisiana ladies holding down OVOXO and the Chop Stars. We see y'all, ladies. One time for all you busters and you haters out there, man, talking down on us, but you boys practicing our styles, man. We see you, haters. You boys sit back and take a little notes. Get your weight up, man, not your hate up. Do something good with your time. Follow us on Twitter or something. At OG Ron C. At Candlestick'em. Chop Stars. Chisel.

ass up. You're working with some mad shit. Yeah, yeah, yeah, yeah, yeah. Girl, you're working with some mad shit. You're bad, yeah. Girl, you're working with some mad shit. You're bad, yeah. Make a nigga spend his cash, yeah. His last, yeah. Hoes frown when you pass, yeah. Imagine a couple thousand on your bag, yeah. Fuck, yeah. I'm a big time a nigga, yeah. Money flipper, yeah. Big time a nigga, yeah, money flipper, yeah. Big time a nigga, yeah, money flipper, yeah. Big time a nigga, yeah, money flipper, yeah. Big time a nigga, yeah, money flipper, yeah. Get it understood, yeah, it's all good, yeah. Girl, I know it's real, cause I've been around it. You only want what's real, you just never find.

You're working with some ass, yeah, you're bad, yeah. Girl, you're working with some ass, yeah, you're bad, yeah. I know he messed up. Let a real nigga make it right. Let a real nigga make it right. You deserve that much. Let me put something in your life. Let me put something in your life. Put something in your life. 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I'ma trust you, I'ma give you the benefit of the doubt, and I'ma love you. 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
0: Just watch.
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That's a serious question, cause I seriously question all of y'all. 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I still got black tank and wall to wall, dog. She just offered a strip tease, but she don't like look Demi. Like Demi Moore. Hips all on 45, waist all on 24. It's all love in the city. Still scream XO when that Henny boy, but I'm that boy, not just any boy. What the fuck you think that I'm in it for? That boy, not just any boy. What the fuck you think that I'm in it for? That boy, not just any boy. What the fuck you think that I'm in it for? Roll up in that thing, got hoes like Prince, but they know. Roll up in that thing, got hoes like Prince, but they know I'm king. Chubbs might hold that thing, if he get caught, he'll be home by spring. Things I shouldn't share, I mean for the sake of my career. I'm not trying to stunt, I'm just telling you.

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You know what I'm saying? Yeah. That's how we grow around here, man. You know what I'm talking about? If he won't

0: TrapNotSlap.com.
1: Be too late if you don't vote, man, I promise you. You don't want me to say that. You know what I'm saying?
2: I look up.
1: Look up and everything gonna be all fucked up. You think it's fucked up now? Yeah.

0: 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Feel me?
1: I know.
0: You gonna get it right, though.
1: I know I made mistakes, but I'm just man enough to say
0: there's no turn
1: back now.
0: Just there's no moving forward, man. Now. We ain't looking back, like Barack say.
1: I know.
0: That's real.
1: I know I made mistakes, but man is man enough to say
0: there's no turning back now. There's no turning back now.

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0: at, man? 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
1: go
0: one time.
1: On. Yeah. 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
0: What else? Yeah. What else can she do to prove on. Herself to the nation of Thism?
2: Yeah. Oh, yeah. Oh, yeah.

0: Osama, twin llamas.
1: Crash on the building.
0: All that shit y'all niggas be talking about, man, we already did that.
2: We did it.
0: Cooking work up on the stove.
2: We did it.

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What up, Sean? 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
0: 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I want to hear it.
1: Okay.
0: You got it in your hand, baby.
1: Yeah.
0: Oh, is it hard for me, baby?
1: Yeah.
0: Oh, can you feel me on it?
1: Yeah.
0: Oh, stroke it faster for me.
1: Yeah.
0: Faster.
1: Yeah.
0: Now get my picture off your dresser.
1: What?
0: My picture off the dresser in your bedroom.
1: I don't have a dresser in my bedroom.
0: Wait a minute. Is this 489-0101?
1: No. This is 489-0901.
0: Oh, shit.
1: But keep going. Hello? I'm almost there. Hello? Damn.

I'm still a G, you smell me, I still drink Bell. Still low chopper, still smoke Chevys on the daily. I'm still gutter, still straight from the sewer. A lot of niggas hating, but now it's just